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1: Akashwani presents Morning News. Good morning, I'm Anuja Kumar. The headlines. Prime Minister Narendra Modi to launch several development projects in Rajasthan and Gujarat today to inaugurate country's first greenfield integrated refinery cum petrochemical complex in Balotra. Gujarat Anti-Terrorist Squad arrests 8 people associated with Pakistan-based terror outfit Jaish-e-Mohammed. Centre reviews below normal rainfall situation and potential drought conditions in certain areas across the country due to El Nino. IMD issues red alert for heavy to very heavy rainfall over Gujarat, Goa, Maharashtra and Odisha for today. In FIFA World Cup, Argentina enter round of 16 after defeating Cabo Verde in a thrilling 3-2 encounter at Miami. Egypt also cruise into pre-quarterfinals. And men in blue to take on England in second T20 in Manchester this evening. And now the news in detail. Prime Minister Narendra Modi will be on a day-long visit to Rajasthan and Gujarat today to inaugurate and lay the foundation stone of several development projects. The Prime Minister will first travel to Rajasthan, where he will inaugurate the new terminal building of Jodhpur Airport this morning. The project, worth 480 crore rupees, is designed to handle up to 20 lakh passengers annually. He will also launch the modified Udaan scheme in Jodhpur. Thereafter, Mr. Modi will travel to Balotra, where he will dedicate, inaugurate and lay the foundation stone for development projects worth approximately 1.06 lakh crore rupees this afternoon. These projects span multiple sectors, including petrochemicals, urban transport, railways, roads, renewable energy and power transmission. Prime Minister Modi will also lay the foundation stone for Phase 2 of the Jaipur Metro Rail project, which has a total cost of over 13,000 crore rupees. More from our correspondent.
2: The refinery and petrochemical complex is expected to open new avenues for investment, employment and industrial growth in the state's western districts. The Rajasthan refinery project will also boost sectors such as MSMEs, packaging, textiles, auto components and agri-films, providing a fresh boost to the state's economy. Built on Rajasthan's challenging desert terrain, the project is a remarkable feat of engineering. The second phase of Jaipur Metro Rail project will develop the north South corridor, significantly enhancing the city's multimodal connectivity. The corridor will integrate metro services with the airport, railway station and bus terminal, providing seamless and more convenient public transport for citizens. Jitendra Dwivedi, Akashwani News, Jodhpur.
1: Later in the evening, Prime Minister Modi will travel to Gujarat, where he will inaugurate the CG semi-outsourced semiconductor assembly and test facility at Sanand in Ahmedabad. The project is one of the first four approved under the India Semiconductor Mission and has been developed with a total investment of over 7,500 crore rupees. Our correspondent has the details.
3: The newly operational CG Semi Outsourced Semiconductor Assembly and Test Facility represents a major milestone in India's journey towards building a self-reliant technology ecosystem. Once fully ramped up, the plant will have an annual production capacity of up to 5 billion semiconductor chips. It will offer comprehensive end-to-end packaging and testing services, including wafer sorting, package design, and failure analysis. Driven by rapid advancements in artificial intelligence and high-performance computing, the facility in Sanand is designed to meet the global demand for advanced memory and storage solutions. The facility will directly cater to global and domestic customers across critical industries, including automotive, industrial automation,

0: 5G कम्युनिकेशन एंड इंटरनेट ऑफ थिंग्स। अपर्णा खूंट, आकाशवाणी न्यूज, अहमदाबाद।
1: Gujarat Anti-Terrorist Squad ATS has arrested 8 people associated with the Pakistan-based banned terror outfit Jaish-e-Mohammed. They were arrested from various districts of Gujarat and Madhya Pradesh in simultaneous operations yesterday. According to the Gujarat ATS, the accused were in touch with Pakistani handlers and actively working on behalf of Jaish-e-Mohammed to set up an active network in the state of Gujarat to further its terror activities. They were also working to translate the literature of Jaish-e-Mohammed into Gujarati and spread its ideology. A total of 254 pieces of literature, including the flag of Jaish-e-Mohammed, were recovered from the accused. The investigation also revealed financial links to the Pakistan-based terror group. The arrested individuals have been sent to a 14-day police remand. Commerce and Industry Minister Piyush Goyal has said that India is on track to achieve its $1 trillion US dollar export target, with nearly 15% of the annual exports already recorded in the first quarter of the current financial year. Addressing the board,

0: revealed financial links to the Pakistan-based terror group. The arrested individuals have been sent to a 14-day police remand. Commerce and Industry Minister Piyush Goyal has said that India is on track to achieve its $1 trillion US dollar export target, with nearly 15% of the annual exports already recorded in the first quarter of the current financial year. Addressing the Board of Trade meeting in New Delhi yesterday, Mr. Goyal said, to achieve the target, goods exports will need to increase from about $440 billion to around $530 billion, while services exports will have to rise from roughly $421 billion to about $470 billion.
1: Our aim is to grow in the current year. We were $863 billion last year. We want to grow to $1 trillion export this year. And to reach $1 trillion, our goods export will have to increase from $440 to about $530. $90 billion increase. That is 17% growth in goods. Services will have to grow from $421 to about $470.
0: Over 1,02,000 enumeration forms across the national capital have been digitized so far, according to Office of the Chief Electoral Officer of Delhi. About 33,14,000 forms have been distributed as part of the special intensive revision of electoral rolls in Delhi. The house-to-house distribution of electoral enumeration forms is currently underway in Delhi. Claims and objections can be filed from the 5th of August to the 4th of September. The final electoral roll will be published on the 7th of October. This is Akashwani giving you the news. For quick news updates round the clock, follow us on our X handle at AIR News Alerts. And for details of these stories and more, log on to our website www.newsonair.gov.in and download the News on AIR app. Union Home Minister Amit Shah and Agriculture and Farmers Welfare Minister Shivraj Singh Chauhan reviewed the situation regarding below normal rainfall and its impact in certain parts of the country due to El Nino. Senior officials from various ministries and departments, including the Union Home Secretary and the Union Agriculture and Farmers Welfare Secretary, were present at the meeting yesterday. During the meeting, Mr. Shah said, the government is continuously monitoring the situation regarding below normal rainfall and potential drought conditions in certain parts of the country due to El Nino. He directed the Ministry of Agriculture and all related ministries to remain vigilant and coordinate with the state governments to advise farmers on the appropriate crops to sow. Mr. Shah instructed the officials from the Department of Water Resources to monitor all water reservoirs across the country. The claims circulating in social media that E20 fuel, which is a blend of 20% ethanol and 80% petrol, causes a drop in vehicle mileage are misleading. According to extensive field trials led by the Automotive Research Association of India, in collaboration with Indian Oil Corporation Limited, Indian Institute of Petroleum, Dehradun, and the Society of Indian Automobile Manufacturers, no significant negative impact on vehicle fuel efficiency has been demonstrated. The trials covered approximately 40,000 kilometers on passenger cars and 20,000 kilometers on two-wheelers. It said the mileage is influenced by many factors beyond fuel type, including driving habits, maintenance, tire pressure and alignment, and air conditioning load. In Jammu and Kashmir, a total of 12,168 pilgrims paid obeisance at the Holy Cave Shrine on the opening day of the annual Amarnath Yatra yesterday, as the pilgrimage began from the twin base camps of Baltal and Pahalgam. The Yatra commenced in the early hours from both the traditional 48-kilometre Noonwan Pahalgam route and the shorter 14-kilometre Baltal route despite intermittent rainfall. Pilgrims, including men, women and sadhus, began their journey to the 3,880-metre-high Holy Cave Shrine amid chants of Bam Bam Bhole after being flagged off by the respective deputy commissioners and senior superintendents of police from the two base camps. Governor of Bihar, Lieutenant General Sayyed Atta Hasnain, and Minister of State for External Affairs, Pabitra Margarita, represented India at the funeral ceremony for the former Supreme Leader of Iran, Grand Ayatollah Sayyed Ali Khamenei, in Tehran. In a social media post, Mr. Margarita said they conveyed respect on behalf of the government and the people of India. They also

0: Extended condolences to the families of those who lost their lives in the recent conflict. On to sports. In the FIFA World Cup, Argentina beat Cabo Verde 3-2 after extra time in a thrilling round of 32 match at Miami Gardens in the US to enter the round of 16. Earlier, Egypt advanced after defeating Australia 4-2 in a penalty shootout at Arlington in the US. We have a report.
1: Defending champions Argentina survived a major scare against Cabo Verde, a nation of just over 5 lakh people, before booking their place in the round of 16. Lionel Messi put Argentina ahead in the 29th minute with his 7th goal of the tournament and the 20th World Cup goal of his career in his 30th appearance across 6 editions. Diroy Duarte restored parity for Cabo Verde in the 59th minute, forcing the match into extra time. Lisandro Martinez gave Argentina the lead once again, but Sidney Lopes Cabral produced a stunning equalizer to keep the underdog's dream alive. The decisive moment came in the 111th minute when Cristian Romero's header from a Messi corner deflected off Dina Borges and into the net for an own goal, sealing Argentina's dramatic victory. Earlier, Australia and Egypt were tied 1-1 after regulation time and goalless extra time before Egypt prevailed 4-2 in the penalty shootout to register their first ever World Cup knockout stage victory. Argentina will now face Egypt in the round of 16 on Tuesday. Manik from Sports Desk for Akashvani News.
0: In the final round of 32 match of the FIFA World Cup, Colombia are leading against Ghana 1-0. John Arias put Colombia ahead in the 14th minute with a close-range finish. The winners of this match will face Switzerland in the round of 16. In men's cricket, the second T20 international between India and England will be played in Manchester today. The match will begin at 7 this evening, Indian time. The opening game of the five-match series was abandoned due to rain at Chesterley Street. The IMD has issued a red colour warning for heavy to very heavy rainfall, with isolated extremely heavy rainfall over Gujarat, Konkan, Goa, Madhya Maharashtra, West Madhya Pradesh and Odisha for today. Heavy to very heavy rainfall conditions are expected over East Rajasthan, East Madhya Pradesh, coastal Karnataka, Telangana and Vidarbh for next 2 days. Meanwhile, in Delhi, the sky is likely to remain cloudy with the possibility of light rain today. And now for a look at today's newspapers, it's over to Tanvi Khurana.
2: Thank you, Anuja. All the dailies have covered the news on the rapidly warming oceans, raising the likelihood of heat waves, droughts and heavy rainfall across large parts of the world. Hindustan Times writes, El Nino to intensify rapidly by September, set off weather chaos. A headline in the Statesman says, India emerges as one of the lowest cost major solar power markets globally. Center to summon Meta officials over alleged child sexual abuse ads on Instagram, cites the Times of India. An editorial in The Pioneer states a recent judgment in the Apex Court, the landmark judgment, recognizes homemakers as nation builders. The article adds that 15-17% of the GDP is contributed by unpaid caregiving work, household or unrecognized work. The Asian Age and all other dailies have noticed the Defence Acquisition Council clearing over 50,000 crore rupees of military purchases for all three services to boost combat readiness. All the dailies have noticed the government's order on removal of the three Chinese apps after these were allegedly found being misused for stalling e-rickshaws. The Hindu writes, SIT likely to re-audit Ram Temple Trust accounts for 5 years. And finally, a report in Times of India states, Bangalore, Chandigarh and Delhi having the highest average income in the country. And with that, it's back to you, Anuja.
0: Thank you, Tanvi. And now, before we end the bulletin, the headlines once again. Prime Minister Narendra Modi to launch several development projects in Rajasthan and Gujarat today to inaugurate country's first greenfield integrated refinery cum petrochemical complex in Balotra. Gujarat anti-terror squad arrests 8 people associated with Pakistan-based terror outfit Jaish-e-Mohammed. Centre reviews below normal rainfall situation and potential drought conditions in certain areas across country due to El Nino. IMD issues a red alert for heavy to very heavy rainfall over Gujarat, Goa, Maharashtra and Odisha for today. In FIFA World Cup, Argentina enter round of 16 after defeating Cabo Verde in a thrilling 3-2 encounter at Miami. Egypt also cruise into pre-quarterfinals and men in blue to take on England in second T20 in Manchester this evening. And with that, we end the morning news. Have a nice day.
3: फ्रीक्वेंसी मॉड्यूलेशन 102.2 मेगाहर्ट्ज पर हम बोल रहे हैं आकाश

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4: 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It is my absolute and privilege to welcome him, or rather I should say welcome him back to the studios of Akashvani. He has received a Padma Shri from the government of India. Call him Padma Shri Shri Shashi Shekhar Vempati. Sir, welcome back to the studios of Akashvani.
5: Thank you. Namaskar. Akashvani studios, where it all happens and where it all began. So we are very excited to see so many old colleagues and to be back here.
4: It's an honor to have you, sir. So you worked across technology, governance, media, and now film certification. What core idea has guided your journey so far?
5: See, when I look back at the various twists and turns that I've had in my professional career over the years, I think certain things stay with you, things that you picked up during your formative years. In my case, I will trace it back all the way to IIT Bombay, where the system puts you through in the 4 years, beyond the core engineering that you're learning. It actually almost in life. So I think to be able to expect the unexpected, to be able to deal with uncertainties, to be able to learn new things and apply yourself, I think these things help you along the way. And I think these are some things that I can definitely trace back to IIT Bombay. But I'll also go a few steps even further to my school in Hyderabad, the BHEL Higher Secondary School, which also had a very vibrant atmosphere in those days. It produced some fairly well-known people as well, for being a very well-known school. The former Air Chief Marshal Vivek Chaudhary was from that same school. You also had Mr. Uttam Reddy, who was ADC to the President, was also the Telangana Congress President. Public figures have come out of that school as well. And that environment gave a certain exposure in terms of being open to ideas, learning. So all those things, I think, went into the process of, the formative years.
4: Absolutely. I'm sure when the students will hear this or look at this podcast, they will be so excited to hear the names of their alma maters or the institutions wherein they're studying, which you've just mentioned. So you often engage deeply with both cutting-edge technology and Indian wisdom. How do you reconcile with these two worlds? Is it the same? Do they have connections?
5: I think it's a very interesting question, because modern technology has of course changed dramatically. If I look at just the span of my working years, right? When I finished my engineering in 1990, there was no internet

0: at that time, public internet in India. There was what was called ERNet, Education and Research Network, which gave a way to connect to the internet across the world. And that was only available via ISC, few research. And across the road from Akashwani, where PTI building was, where Department of Engineers of India used to operate. Mm-hmm. The rest of it was, of course, in Bhikaji Kama place. So 1995, when I came here to start my first job, those days there were no computers. Everyone was working with paper and files, and the internet was something people heard of but had not experienced, had not seen. So that was the environment. And then you see the changes that happened, right? Every decade, dramatic changes have happened. You went from no computers to computers everywhere, email. Then internet, then web-based services, then mobile devices, then, of course, the phone phenomena, social media, and now AI. So just in these 2.5 decades, the world has pretty much turned upside down. So that technology. Things fast, you know, change really fast. And then you come to the world of ancient wisdom. There is several, you know, truths change with, you know, thousands for millions, for centuries, right? And that is what is our moral compass. We all, you know, look back to find our, be it the spiritual center or our philosophy, way of life, you know, the detachment with many people like the prime. Example, who, you know, work in public service. So all this goes back to the core values and principles of way of thinking. So I see that these are two worlds that are essential in shaping the kind of people that we are and the kind of India build, you know, in the next decade. So you have to, you know, bring both these worlds together. And I think the beauty of Indian philosophy, it has never been anti-science. The entire world during COVID-19 was, you know, struggling with vaccine hesitancy and fears over vaccine. It was in India, you saw that our approach was very different, and the people embraced technology without any of that, you know, regressive thinking, primarily because India has always harmonized our way of life, our philosophy with science and technology. Absolutely. They were never in harmony.
1: So have until there where we have reached every last person in the nooks and corners of the country. The other, we have technology and tradition as opposites?
0: No, I see, you know, tradition as the compass and technology as the engine. And you need both the compass and the engine to get to, you know, go wherever you need to.
1: Wonderful, wonderful. Sir, you've led one of the world's largest public broadcasters. What were the lessons and leadership that you took from those years in general, in your public life or in your professional endeavors now?
0: It was, you know, a very interesting experience. In a way, I was reliving my formative years, right? All of us grew up with Doordarshan and All India Radio, at least my generation. I don't know how old you are. I won't embarrass you on camera. So,
1: not at all, sir.
0: But I, so we grew up in the 80s, right? My earliest memories were watching color TV for the first time during Asian Games in New Delhi. Very vividly, I remember the day Kapil Dev hit 175 in the World Cup. There was no TV broadcast, but there was radio commentary. And I remember listening to the radio commentary where, you know, India lost so many wickets. And then I tune in again and I see Kapil Dev was at 175. It was so hard to believe, right? Then I remember staying up in the night and watching India win the World Cup for the first time in 1983. So those are the memories of Doordarshan and All India Radio that we grew up. And then when I started my first job, it was right here, you know, across the road. And then I come back in 2016 as a part-time board member to Prasar Bharati. It's the same PTI building in a different floor. It was like, you know, the clock turned a full circle for me. So in a sense, to be connected with an organization which was so integral to growing up. Like for us, the morning clock to get up, get ready and go to school was tuned to All India Radio. You know, at 6 o'clock, the news, you wake up and then you know what would come at what time. Sanskrit news would come at this time. That's when you have to get ready. And then when you go to school, you know, there is this news bulletin playing. So our entire day was structured around what would happen on All India Radio or what would happen on Doordarshan. So to come back and to be connected with this organization was, I think, a great deal. And then, of course, in the same

0: place where I started my professional career was even more interesting. But then what I found as initially as a board member and then subsequently as a CEO from 2017 onwards was that people often talk about this, like, you know, the period between 2004 and 2014 was a kind of a lost decade for India, in the sense that many things that could have happened didn't happen. And it perhaps that phrase of lost decade was couldn't have been more truer of Doordarshan and All India Radio, because they were still in the 80s and 90s. They had not modernized. I was coming from the IT industry, having worked at Infosys for, you know, more than a decade and a half. And I don't recall ever in my entire 16 years at Infosys signing my name on paper for anything. It was all electronic, all online. That's how we were operating. And then I come to Prasar Bharati, and the first thing I realize is there are a ton of mountain of files to sign. So I went from never having to sign to signing my name maybe 30, 40, 50 times a day, right? Because everything was paper-based. There was practically no IT to speak of. There was very primitive, basic digitalization. So the organization was largely in its, you know, in the 80s and 90s, the glory years, when, you know, DD was the only television channel and All India Radio was the only radio network. So they had not made the transition to a world where electronic media had been liberalized, where there are hundreds and thousands of channels and options, and technology has, you know, made several progress several decades. So how do you bring technological change in such an organization? The other very peculiar or unique situation was that when I had joined Infosys in the late 90s after EIL, the average age in the organization used to be in the 20s. You had people who are 23, 24, 25, right? It's a very different environment.
1: True.
0: So when I come to Prasar Bharati, the average age is probably in the mid-50s. People who are barely, you know, a few years away from retirement, who are looking to, you know, comfortably spend their post-retirement life. How do you motivate them at that stage in life to bring about such drastic changes in the organization in terms of embracing new technology, changing the way we operate, changing the way we do things? So that was a huge challenge. So to your question of what were the learnings, I think the biggest learning is when you have an organization that large, that complex, and where you have a workforce which is, you know, at that stage in life, how do you bring about change? What are the challenges? Those are some of the, you know, big learnings.
1: Absolutely.
0: From those years.
1: But so you did not give up, and we are so thankful for that. Similarly, we are so thankful that post 2014, we have a government that is not giving up on its people, is still continuously trying, and it's making its mission that India becomes a Viksit Bharat, a developed India. So you talked about bringing technology into radio, into television, in a way that hasn't been there before. And you talked about changes in technology, changes in time, rather. But we've seen that radio, as you had mentioned, Akashvani, All India Radio, they've done a yeoman service and they are there in the DNA of each and every Indian. Radio hasn't lost its significance. It's still one of the most loved mediums across the country, across the world. So why has it still not lost its relevance, and how can it change with the changes in technology?
0: Yeah, I think it's a great observation. In fact, this is validated not just by, you know, because you are, you know, an anchor today and you're passionate about radio, or, you know, I have some passion because I have nostalgia about radio. It is actually a fact, because you have the Reuters Institute of Journalism out of Cambridge University. They do an annual survey of media across the world. And consistently, I think maybe for now 3, 4, or 5 years, I'm guessing maybe 4 years, they rank the most trusted news media in every country. And consistently, All India Radio has been ranked the most trusted in India. So, irrespective of what has happened in the world, what has happened in technology with podcasting, the explosion of the internet, all of this thing, when it comes to trust, All India Radio is still the place to go to. And we've seen that during COVID, right? When everything else was not working, it was still the public radio, public television that people tuned into to get their news and to know what was happening. So radio has that strength. The other strength, of course, that All India Radio uniquely has is its the breadth of its network across the country, right? You're reaching every region where there is no private media, or it does not wire.

0: acceptable for private media. I've read recently that many private FM stations have folded up, right? So it's very hard to run a commercial radio operation. But then public radio has that responsibility [S2] Absolutely. [S1] To be available wherever people need it and to be able to speak a language that they understand. And I think that is the most unique strength that All India Radio has, which is the sheer diversity, which I don't think any radio network, public radio network in the world does it.
1: Not at all.
0: 100 plus languages and dialects. So that's another very unique strength. So I think all these are strengths. But then you have to adapt to changing times. And I think All India Radio has also, you know, made the effort to do that. I recall, you know, fairly early during my tenure, we had rolled out All India Radio services on Amazon Alexa. You could just query Alexa and listen to tune into, you know, All India Radio content. Then, of course, the game changer was the News on AIR app, which for the first time made ensured that if you wanted to listen to your hometown's radio station, it didn't matter where you were in the world, you could tune into your hometown's radio station, because we put all 200 plus radio live streams on the News on AIR app. I think that was a game changer. Then, of course, I mean, this whole innovation, this experiment with visual radio and podcasting, I'm very glad that ideas that at that time we had conceived are now a complete full reality. Though we started with some very basic experiment, I think we've come a far distance.
1: Absolutely.
0: Here.
1: So, absolutely. Yeah. But we're really thankful as a listener, as a broadcaster myself, and as a passionate person for radio. I mean, we are so thankful that there were people like you at the helm of affairs who never gave in, and you still continue. And those journeys that you began, or that initiatives that you began, are still going on. So you talked about changing times. AI is right there. I wouldn't call it that it's still there at the doorstep, but it has entered our house. It has entered every sphere, every place that we are working or staying. Is it a technological shift or a civilizational shift that had to happen? What is AI and how is it changing everything that we know?
0: Very great and I think very relevant and timely question. See, artificial intelligence is basically the ability of a machine to process large amounts of information and to be able to make almost human-like intelligent decisions or, you know, take actions. Now, AI is not a new technology as such. It's been there for several decades. In between, I think in the 70s and 80s, it went through what is popularly known as the AI's winter, when funding dried up, not much progress happened, the kind of research stalled. What changed? Why did AI suddenly become, you know, so topical and game-changing across the world? Two, three things happened. One is, of course, the spread of the internet, ubiquitous, right? So now you are able to access applications and services anywhere in any device. So the internet was one big shift. Second big shift was the shift to cloud computing. Earlier, you had to work on your own desktop, or you had to work on servers that you deployed. Today, you have this ability where you don't know where the data center is. You don't know where the server is. You don't know if your information is stored in this country or a different country. You don't know which server sitting in which part of the world is, you know, responding to your request. So all that is possible because of cloud computing. So that eliminated the dependency that you had to have physical access to the computing power. The computing power could be anywhere, and you could be anywhere, and you could access and tap into any kind of computing power. So that is the second big shift. The third is the processors have become very, very sophisticated. I recall when I had visited NASA, so they had this huge display on the Apollo missions, and it was said that the entire computing power for the Apollo mission was less than what is the computing power in an average iPhone, right? So that just tells you the kind of sophistication that has now come into microprocessors, which run our smartphones, our digital watches, and so on. What that has allowed is the ability to pack these chips, silicon chips, with billions and trillions of transistors. And that just dramatically, exponentially increases their computing power. So they can do lots of computations in a very, very small amount of time. They can process large amounts of information. So the combination of these three things, the coming together of cloud computing, extremely powerful silicon chips, and the internet, has made possible applications which would not have been possible a decade back, two decades back. And so one of the big shifts that happened because of all this is what is called deep learning, or where

0: You are able to analyze large amounts of data, infer patterns, and then based on those patterns, start making intelligent decisions. One significant turning point, I think, was around 2015 or 16, if I recall, when there is this Chinese game called Go. And the world champion in the Go, I think, is a person called Li Sedol at that time. He was defeated by Google's, I think DeepMind had created this AlphaGo program.
1: DeepSeek.
0: Not DeepSeek.
1: Okay.
0: Google has DeepMind.
1: All right.
0: So DeepMind, so I think they had created this program called AlphaGo. And AlphaGo defeated the world champion in Go. So that was like the first time a machine defeated a human. It's like, in chess, you had these, I think IBM had that Deep Blue or something. I'm forgetting the name of the program. And it did defeated some of the chess players, top chess
1: The
0: players. So
1: grandmasters.
0: grandmasters, right? So similar thing happened with Go. And that was the turning point where it just caught the popular imagination. Everyone then took note of the fact that with deep learning, you can build these models which can be, which can learn a game. And how did it learn the game? Not because it was taught the rules. They just fed it with a large number of these games, and it analyzed them, and it inferred the rules, inferred the patterns, inferred the strategies, and then it beat the leading player, right? So that was the shift that you started to see 2016 onwards, where the what is popularly known as AI today is started taking root mainstream, where people betting on it. Chinese companies started investing heavily. A lot of people from the Chinese diaspora, Chinese origin, from Silicon Valley went back to China at that time and started, so that is why China has that head start, because that phenomenon happened in the 16, 17. In fact, the Prasar Bharati board around 2019, 20 took a decision that we will have an MOU on technology with IIT Kanpur. And one of the decisions at that time we had taken was that we'll make available the entire digitized archives of Doordarshan and All India Radio available to IIT Kanpur researchers so they can build AI models. So this is, at least 2, 3 years before the whole ChatGPT phenomenon. So there was that progressive thinking. And it's just that, we have to put more resources behind it and work with a sense of mission and purpose so that even India, is counted among the world's top three technology nations as far as AI is concerned. Right now, US and China are ahead of us. But I think we're not really behind if we leverage all these strengths that we have.
1: Absolutely. And we are fortunate to be in India, Bharat, where technology is now widely available. It is available at cheap rates, and it is being promoted by the government very, very fiercely because they want everyone to be included. They want everyone to be a part of this digital mission. Sir, India is not just adopting AI. India has one of the largest users of AI. India has one of the largest innovators in the field of AI. How do you see opportunities for India, India's youth in its coming future?
0: See, our approach to technology adoption has always had this pattern, right? Where citizen adoption of new technology has always been way ahead of, regulatory catch-up or government or, even the local tech ecosystem. And we've seen that with every technology.
1: True.
0: In the case of AI now, it is like we are the largest user base for ChatGPT and so on, right? So that's a predictable pattern. The other thing with technology adoption that in India we've seen is that we tend to leapfrog. We tend to skip a few steps and, go one from one generation. We skip, 3 generations ahead. We saw that with telephones, right? Where India never had, ubiquitous landlines, but we just skipped a generation or two and we went to mobile phones in a big way. Same thing with internet access as well. You may not have ubiquitous fiber optics everywhere in every home, but everyone has access to 4G, 5G. So again, there was a leapfrog. Same thing happened with content. Same thing happening with commerce. If you see world over, you see these big box retail formats where, people shop at supermarkets and department stores. We just skipped that whole phenomenon and we went directly to quick commerce and you sit at home and, stuff gets delivered in 5, 10 minutes. When it's revolutionary, it's not there in any part of the world, right?
1: True.
0: So in the and then mobile payments and UPI is the best example.
1: Absolutely.
0: Now the common thread in all these phenomena is that what works in India is population scale applications which have mass impact, and so the opportunity.

0: is for India, even if, let's say, we look at AI, would be to untap, to uncover or open up those potential applications where we can deliver the benefits of AI at population scale for mass impact. One potential thing would be the languages, right? Today, language is a perceived barrier for a lot of commerce to happen across India. So with the use of AI, we perhaps can break any barriers around language, and we enable people across India to collaborate, transact, and that will have its own economic impact. So that is one potential application. The other could be around public services. Today, accessing public services has several hurdles. AI can potentially dramatically change that. So these are all potential mass scale applications, which can then create the network effects where youth can find opportunities, jobs, it'll create entire industries around them.
1: True. So is there any concern with respect to AI replacing human creativity? And how can India build AI models which are more inclusive, just like India does with its governance policies, India does with its actions in the whole, not just India, but the whole wide world? How can we be different? What can we do?
0: Yeah, I think it's a very important issue, and the Prime Minister has spoken about it in Paris Summit, AI Summit, again recently in the Delhi AI Summit as well, AI Impact Summit. He has been very vocal advocating for what is called human-centric AI. I've often seen that technology companies get carried away with new technologies, almost to the point where recently at a tech conference, I saw people referring to agentic AI and saying agents will replace those humans. I said, they're not those, they're not, you can't talk about humans in the third person. We are the humans.
1: We are.
0: So I think it's very important that when we conceive of AI and agentic automation, and we use phrases like human in the loop, I think it reduces humans to a third person that is dispensable. I don't think that should be the way we look at this automation. It has to be human-centric, and it has to, its whole purpose has to be for humanity. It's not like it has any purpose independent of humanity. I think that's very important, and that's where some of the excesses that we see with the technology world, I think those need to be kept in check. And I think it's a responsibility of governments and civil society to ensure this. Otherwise, the tech companies can take it to an extreme, which I don't think is acceptable or something that we should, aspire for.
1: Absolutely. So, Indian traditional knowledge systems that have widely been accepted throughout the world as some things that are beyond our imagination, even today, they have been there for a millennia, as you've already said. They are still so relevant, and we believe that they will stand the test of time like they have. Now, can AI have a huge role in not just deciphering or decoding these ancient wisdom systems, traditional knowledge systems, but also democratizing it and bringing it in a way that it is easily available for the common man to understand?
0: I think it's a fantastic question because there are several layers to this, and I think it's very important to understand each of the layers.
1: Sir.
0: First thing I think it's important to understand is that there's a large body, corpus of manuscripts that we have not analyzed, that we have not fully understood or absorbed. And this is not a problem of today. For example, I think not many have fully fathomed this fact. Gandhiji was born in the late 1800s.
1: Ji.
0: Nehruji was born in the late 1800s, which means that their entire formative years were influenced by the translations of the Indian manuscripts that were at that point in time translated by the Europeans. Now, what is the implication of this? The implication of this is, one, you have largely internalized a worldview that the Europeans told you that about yourself, right? That is the first implication. Second implication is those manuscripts which had not been found or translated at that point in time were not even part of your formative years.
1: True.
0: Which is the one, the most important one? The Arthashastra. Because the Arthashastra was found, the manuscript was found only in the 1920s, which means that by the time Nehru and Gandhi were already, adults, their whole worldview was formed, they were already active in public life. the Arthashastra was not even discovered in India. The manuscript was not even translated. It was not understood. It was not

0: simulated. So it played no role in their way of thinking. So their whole worldview was influenced by only a subset of the information that was out there. Same thing, let's take mathematics. You have Madhava and the Kerala School of Mathematics. Now the stunning part is that the entire body of knowledge of the Kerala School of Mathematics that is available to us today is in a Malayalam language work written by a disciple almost, I think, 2-3 generations after Madhava, called Yukti Bhasha. Now, so unless you have not only, you know, collected all these manuscripts, but across languages, across regions, and got into the depths of what was there in that, there is no way for you to know what ancient Indian knowledge systems were in vogue at that time.
1: So true.
0: And today we realize that what Madhava had already done 2 centuries or almost a year, century and a half before Newton, with all his work on infinite series, and is the precursor to what is today known as calculus, right? So that this is a degree of sophistication that was already there. Now, unfortunately, we in India we also have another extreme, which

0: we realize that what Madhava had already done two centuries or almost a year, century and a half before Newton, with all his work on infinite series, and is the precursor to what is today known as calculus, right? So that this is a degree of sophistication that was already there. Now, unfortunately, we in India we also have another extreme, which in my mind is actually bringing a very regressive label to Indian knowledge systems by making ridiculous claims that we invented aeroplanes, we had missiles. There's no need to make farcical claims which are not based on facts when there is a solid body of Absolutely. Knowledge of science and math. So I think it's more important that we popularize this solid base of math and science, be it the Sulba Sutras, where you learn methods of trigonometry and geometry. You have the entire body of work of Aryabhatta and others, Bhaskara, and on astronomy, and the math underlying it. So there is so much, and then chemistry. You have ancient knowledge on creating materials, alloys. Then you have Sushruta and the entire body of knowledge around surgery, which I believe just a day or two back, I think in the university in Edinburgh, they unveiled a bust of Sushruta, right?
1: Yes.
0: So as the father of surgery,
1: yes.
0: What is today known as surgery. So there is real work, solid work, which unfortunately in the past few centuries was lost because of various factors, right? You had the Mughal invasions, and then you had the European invasions, colonialism, all of that disrupted the traditional schools, especially, for example, calculus and Madhava, right? You had the Portuguese invasion along the Malabar coast. And then you had the Jesuit priests who took a lot of these ideas and then took it back to Europe. And then, of course, they progressed on that track while our entire traditional system was, in shambles because of the invasions. So I'm sure with what the government is now doing, with the Gyan Bharatam effort, for the first time, not only are you digitizing these manuscripts across India in all languages, all regions, you are now tying them up with AI models, like the work being done by BharatGen and others. So to your question, what role AI can play? I think one, curating the entire body of knowledge across these manuscripts. Two, encoding them so that the modern AI systems can, assimilate all that knowledge. And then there's a whole potential for new applications. One very simple application that perhaps we can look at is today everyone wants to work in software and computer science. Everyone wants to learn coding. So why not in the schools, in the early stages of engineering and so on, if you're teaching people programming, give the assignments, give the problems from Aryabhatta's algorithms, from Bhaskara's algorithms. In the process, what will happen? They will develop a curiosity for these ancient knowledge systems. They will apply them in the modern context, and maybe they'll come up with new ideas that we haven't even thought about. So rather than make these really exaggerated claims, I think if we can just put the effort to adapt the ancient methods within the context of modern teaching, especially with programming and so on, I'm sure it will bridge the gap in a big way.
1: True that. So we just need to realize the fact that we are the civilization which gave mankind the first testament of mankind in the form of Rig Veda. We gave so much knowledge that is still relevant, which is still a solid base for us, and we just need to propagate that. We need to develop more on it. So India, world's oldest living civilization. Now, how does it change? How does it move on into the 21st century, not just with tradition, not just with knowledge, but also through economy and technology? Your thoughts?
0: See, I think we have all the ingredients. We have the demographic talent base. You take any high-tech area, the largest talent base is from India, be it semiconductor, be it quantum computing, be it artificial intelligence, and so on. But unfortunately, a lot of the talent has, of course, gone abroad. I think it's a great time, opportunity to bring them back. People have often asked me, what does this Padma Award mean to you? And I say, my response has been that, it's not so much about what I've done, but I'm hoping that this inspires many of those from the Indian diaspora, people like me who went through the IIT system, who have been in the tech industry, Maybe it motivates

0: them to come back and give back to India. So I think we have all the talent. But if we have to become a great technology power, we have to ensure that the fruits of technology diffuse to every part of society. And by that I mean not just having a super app or having access to all the cool tools, but we have to solve real problems for the, like the way UPI has empowered an average vendor on the street to participate in the digital economy. I think that is the kind of game-changing diffusion of technology we have to achieve if India has to, earn the benefits of technology in these two decades, and then we become a developed country the way, the idea of Viksit Bharat that the Prime Minister has envisioned. But I think there's one important thing that we often forget. In fact, not just forget, we don't give it importance, because we have kind of perversely popularized and celebrated this jugaad culture, which was okay at a point in time when you were resource constrained. You had no choice, so you had to do jugaad. But jugaad is not the way we will get to Viksit Bharat. It is not the path to 2047. If we have to get to 2047 as a developed country, we have to put the rigor, the effort, that rules matter, processes matter, standard operating procedures matter, best practices matter, quality matters, excellence matters. You can't make shortcuts. You can't do wrong side driving. You have to respect the rules. I think this is something, unfortunately, over the decades, and it's not a question of any one particular class. I mean, the elite is as guilty as everybody else, that we have normalized taking shortcuts. I don't think that is the way to, great power, status, or success. So you have the talent, you have these potential applications, you have good examples of how diffusion can be done. But if you have to do it across sectors, across regions, then all and everyone rises up and the economy grows. The only way to achieve it is to ensure that we build a culture of excellence, and we build a culture of, putting that extra effort and that discipline in, making sure that whatever we do it well, and we do it to perfection. And I think that is the key to achieving what you asked about.
1: So I believe that for me and for people like me who truly believe that India has the potential to be an absolute superpower, and not just for itself, work for the whole of humanity, you've really given a mantra for us that discipline, the rule of law, and the fact that we do not need to take shortcuts. We have to go through, we have to work on quality. Even the Honorable Prime Minister had talked about quality produce in his monthly address, the Mann Ki Baat, through Akashvani Prasar Bharati. Sir, as the incumbent chairman of the Central Board of Film Certification, how important do you feel cinema is today? How much is the connectivity with the youth and the audience in general? What is the reach, and what all can cinema do even more than what it is?
0: So India is the land of stories, right? I mean, historically we have celebrated storytelling. I mean, there's endless stories out of Mahabharata and then Ramayana and all the other epics. So we are a very creative society in that sense, and we have several diverse forms of expressing creativity. All India Radio has a living memory of all this through radio plays and all the other various art forms. In fact, day before yesterday at the Padma ceremony, I saw so many unsung heroes who have kept alive some of these rare traditions of art. So in that sense, I think the creative economy in India has immense potential just within our own diversity to take these forms of art and take it to a global audience, and then that also becomes our soft power. So it's not just Bollywood, it's not just Hollywood. It is this sheer immense diversity of culture that we have, and I'm quite impressed in that. Annually we do about 3,000 films in India. And I'm increasingly seeing that more and more films are being made in Chhattisgarhi, Nagpuri. I mean, these are all dialects from that many of us don't know about in the mainstream, but now there is content, there is talent coming up from those regions. So I see a bright future for India's creative economy. Of course, technology is posing its own challenge to cinema with the rise of OTT platforms and all the issues related to that. But

0: We'll have to figure that out. I'm hopeful the industry will figure that out. But India has the strength to be a creative powerhouse and to carry its stories across the world. But we need to bring in, as I said, the same thing, the discipline, the sophistication, so that you're able to make an impact with global audiences.
1: Absolutely. And I think, sir, again, we need to thank the incumbent government and the leadership for the fact that they have made, just like you said, that you saw many unsung heroes at the Ganatantra Mandap in Rashtrapati Bhavan being felicitated. I believe they have truly made these Padma Award ceremonies the people's Padma. So how do you feel that creative freedom and social responsibility can coexist? How can we find a balance in these two things?
0: Well, I think that's where the role of civil society becomes very important, because often in India, we look to the government for all answers and all solutions. But I think some of these solutions are better, better figured out, better embraced if they come from broader society. And I think it's important. So the government's job would be to educate, inform, empower with the rules and all the tools there. But ultimately, I think to strike that balance between creative expression and responsibility requires civil society to be vigilant, to be vocal, and push back when some line is crossed. And I can give you one example. I was very happy to see it, where a recent movie in one of the languages with a very well-known actor was released, and there was within a few days strong pushback, to the point where the filmmaker had to apologize and say, promise that he will correct the film and then re-release it, because they found certain parts not acceptable. So I think that is the kind of civil society feedback loop that we need. So don't always look for regulations and government to achieve some of these things. I think a vigilant civil society can also play a very important role.
1: Absolutely. And sir, when we talk about the civil society, we always talk about the youth. The Honorable Prime Minister always talks about the youth power of the country. The youths today are connected, they're globally aware, they are online, they're offline, they're everywhere. And they're ambitious, they are roaring and raring to go. What skills, what mindset do the youth need to have so that they can take India forward in this Amrit Kaal, so that they can actually contribute to not just their own personal growth, but also the growth of our great country?
0: So there are five things that I've been sharing in the context of AI, which I think is relevant even beyond that, to the bigger context that you've spoken about. First thing is, learning should never stop. You have to continuously learn in life. So learnability would be the first thing, that never stop learning. Always be curious, ask questions, learn new things, assimilate them. The second thing is, we are unlike in the past, where people held the same, a job in the same place for decades and then retired there. We are in a different economic environment. Technology is fast changing. There are cycles of disruption. There will be economic turbulence. And it's not that government will always, of course, government will create a cushion. It will create a safety net. But you have to do your part. Don't just expect the government to always have your back. So always have a backup skill. I don't know what your main profession is, but I'm sure podcasting is your backup skill, right? So everyone should have a backup skill.
1: True.
0: Which will help you to tide over periods of economic uncertainty and turbulence.
1: Absolutely.
0: So that would be the second thing. The third thing would be lateral thinking, where you are able to connect the dots across different domains. So you may have a primary domain where you specialize in your primary profession, where you go deep, you have deep domain knowledge, because deep domain knowledge is something that will be very important in the era of AI, because the machines will never have that level of depth that you will have, because you will have experiential knowledge, like the veterans who have retired from All India Radio will have a certain experiential knowledge about broadcasting, which no algorithm will ever have.
1: Right? Not at all.
0: So deep domain knowledge and the ability to connect dots across different domains. So you may be an engineer, but you're also into broadcasting and creative stuff. Can you make the connections across these two domains, right? So the ability to, so that's, those are the third and fourth things. Deep domain knowledge,

0: and lateral thinking, connecting dots across different domains. The last one is what the Honorable Prime Minister Narendra Modi has spoken several times. Don't just be a job seeker, be a job creator. And what that means is not that everyone is going to be a successful entrepreneur, but develop these traits and skills that are required. What are those? Leadership skills, communication skills, risk management. Because these are skills that will always help you in being independent, in being self-motivated, self-driven. And maybe, who knows, you could be a big entrepreneur at the end of the day.
1: True that. So a particular message that you would want to give to the youth about being skilled, about having a particular mindset, about gaining some things through your journey or through the journey of anyone who inspires them, how can they be better?
0: Well, I would say be positive, be optimistic, and aspire for the best. Don't settle for, you know, don't set the bar low, set the bar high, and then excel and develop this passion for excellence. I think that would be the key things.
1: So talking about technology, talking about finances, your greatest hope for the future of India, for the future of Indian youth, what would that be? What would you see India achieve in the future in the coming years?
0: Well, I think there are several milestones that the Prime Minister has already laid out, right? We'll host the Olympics, we'll host the Commonwealth Games, we'll host the Olympics. We want to build a space station. We want to send a manned space mission. We want to build our own silicon chips. We've made a big bet on quantum mission. So decades from now, maybe when quantum technologies are ubiquitous, maybe India has a big role to play there. Same thing with other domains like, you know, green energy and biotech and so on. So if we are able to, you know, create an innovation ecosystem in India, support it with the right kind of R&D infrastructure, investment, private enterprise stepping up and participating in the innovation ecosystem, we will, you know, with all these milestones that the government has already planned, I think we will create several, you know, big companies, startups, products, technologies that, you know, the rest of the world will look up to. And I think that would be, and then of course we have to work on our infrastructure, especially urban governance. We have to fix that across our cities, because all this change will further accelerate urbanization. So we need to be prepared for that.
1: Absolutely. Sir, thank you so much for such valuable insights, not just for the present, but for the future generations, for the future times to come. As I mentioned before, always an honor and a privilege to listen to you, to have you here at Akashvani Podcasts. Absolute pleasure. Thank you so much for being
0: here, sir. Thank you. Thank you for having me back, and very happy to be here.
2: इस कार्यक्रम के प्रायोजक थे स्वास्थ्य एवं परिवार कल्याण मंत्रालय, भारत सरकार।

0: Relations were elevated to a comprehensive strategic partnership in May 2018. External Affairs Minister Dr. S. Jaishankar will be on an official visit to Qatar, Bahrain, Kuwait and Oman from tomorrow till 10th of this month. During the visit to these countries, Dr. Jaishankar will be meeting with his counterparts and the leadership. The Ministry of External Affairs said the visit will focus on enhancing India's bilateral relations with the countries and also provide an opportunity to exchange views on regional developments and issues of mutual interest. The monsoon session of the Parliament will commence on 20th of this month. It will continue till 13th of August. Parliamentary Affairs Minister Kiran Rijiju today informed that President Draupadi Murmu has approved the proposal of the government to convene the monsoon session of Parliament from 20th of July. Mr. Rijiju said the session will focus on meaningful debate, discussion and decisions on issues of national importance. Industry experts have said that ethanol blending program has not been introduced overnight but has been implemented through a measured, step-by-step and scientifically driven process. Addressing a press conference in New Delhi, former chairman and managing director of Engineers India Limited, Vartika Shukla said that ethanol blending program was placed in the public domain for a structured discussions and stakeholder consultations in 2018.
1: The ethanol blending program, particularly in 2018, it was in a structured manner put out for discussion and deliberation by all stakeholders. It is supported by scientific evidence, extensive testing by the automotive manufacturers and the agencies who support them, namely the Automotive Research Association of India. And also it is in line with the global best practices which is followed to green the fossil fuels to lower the carbon emissions.
0: In men's cricket, England defeated India by 4 wickets in the second T20 international of the 5-match series at Old Trafford in Manchester. India set a target of 191 runs for England. In reply, England scored 191 runs for 6 in 19 overs. Opting to bat first, India posted 190 runs for the loss of 7 wickets in the allotted 20 overs. Jacob Bethel was declared player of the match. And that's the end of this news bulletin.
2: हम आकाशवाणी के स्थानीय प्रसारण सेवा के छिंदवाड़ा केंद्र से बोल रहे हैं। श्रोताओं, रात्रि के 11:10 हुए हैं। अब हमारी आज की सांध्यकालीन प्रसारण सभा यहीं समाप्त होती है। कल सुबह 5:55 पर पुनः आपकी सेवा में उपस्थित होंगे। तब तक के लिए अनुमति दीजिए। नमस्कार, शुभ रात्रि, जय हिंद।